Ladies and gentlemen, you're going to be tuned in to Event Horizon with your host, Bryn Butler. Up until the 8 o'clock hour here on this Monday evening. Only on WYXR 91.7 FM. Less talking this time around. More time for music this hour I've got. First track I played for you guys was Swang Down and Tinnicky by Pimp C. Off of the mixtape that came out while he was in jail. Rest in peace, Pimp. Right after that, we went into Solze with Finito. A little single that he dropped with production by Genshin. And this, of course, is the legendary producer Cal Sutmorin. Off of the Vixertian Hieroglyphics Part 2 beat tape he dropped. It's the first track, 34. We'll have a whole lot of multi-genre stuff this, what we got 45 minutes or so left. I'll be playing some loud stuff, some fuzzy guitars. Real Talk with Chip Washington will return next Monday. And happy belated birthday to Chip Washington, celebrating on Thursday this past week. Stay tuned for more WYXR.

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1: Yeah, ladies and gentlemen, we are coming to a close here on Event Horizon. There will always be some more WYXR to come. So stick around for Lana Hayes' Dear Diary from 8 to 9. I'll give a quick recap since we have a little bit of time. After a very short interlude, I dropped you guys into an Anteater and Normal Riding collaboration from a small little original soundtrack they did called River City 2025. That was The Only Way Out Is Through. Always a pleasure when that duo makes some stuff. I'll always be a fan. Maybe a collaborator in the future. After that we went into Insight by Joy Division. That was a live edition off of, that was from their Factory Manchester performance. And after that we played an electronic track. I'm gonna try to find the name of it real quick. Hold on one second.

0: All right, it was a difficult name to think of off the top of my head. It was by Micronaut. They dropped an album. I'm glad they're releasing stuff on a fairly regular basis. That was Technicolored, unalbumed Micronaut, 97-10, and that was track one off of it. I'm liking what I'm hearing. Gentlemen, I've been at it for a long time in the electronic world. But after that, we went into a song called Kentucky Meat Shower, a little single from a DJ called DJ Headwound out of New Orleans. It caught my eye, obviously, from the name. Interesting historical event that literally happened, it seems like. Really cool vibes on that. And then we went right into Atari Teenage Riot's Speed. I believe that was from a Fast and Furious soundtrack at some point. Love the energy on that. Kind of timeless sound to it. Well, I mean, it sounds like a product of the 90s, but, that influence I hear in, 2010s, 2020s type electronic stuff. But after that, we went into one of my favorites, We Live by Catharsis, off of their Hope Against Hope album, came out last year. Into No Spiritual Surrender by Inside Out, the original Zack De La Rocha band. And after that, we went into Mother of Serpents by Electric Wizard. We got no time left. That was off of the Let Us Pray album. I think that was their final song from that one. They usually do have some vocals on their songs, though. Right into Psychotic Break by Jerry Cantrell. And finally, Bone China by Mother Love Bone, the David Sessions version. More WYXR to come. Stay tuned.
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Happy Monday night, everyone, and welcome to another episode of Dear Diary, right here on WYXR 91.7 FM Memphis. I am your host, Lena Hayes, and I'll be here with you for the next hour. Starting us off tonight, we heard from Kraftwerk with Computer World 2. Next up, we're going to hear from Sneaker Pimps with Low Place Like Home. And then from The Egyptian Lover with I Cry Night After Night. Y'all keep it right here on WYXR and enjoy tonight's mix. Let's get into it.

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Night after night.

That was Hole with Petals, and before that we heard from the Chemical Brothers with One Too Many Mornings. You're currently tuned in to Dear Diary right here on WYXR 91.7 FM Memphis. I am your host, Lena Hayes. Next up, we're going to hear from Toro y Moi with So Many Details. And after that, we're going to hear from Still Corners with Strange Pleasures. Y'all don't go anywhere. Keep it right here on WYXR. Here is Toro y Moi.

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That was Tosca with Suzuki. And before that, we heard from The Strokes, of course, with Oblivious. This has been another fun episode of Dear Diary, right here on WYXR 91.7 FM Memphis. I hope that you all found something you liked in tonight's mix, and I hope that you all come back next week. Same time, same place. Closing us out tonight, we're going to hear from Stromae. And it's a bit of a long one, so let's go ahead and get right into it so we have enough time for maybe the whole thing, maybe not. But here we go. Here's Stromae. I'll see y'all next week.

Amen. You are now listening to the new Untitled Show. We just heard Johnny Cash from his album American Five, 100 Highways. That was produced by Rick Rubin. That was a posthumous release from 2006. And that tune was God's Gonna Cut You Down, which reminds us that God does have rules, such as thou shalt not commit adultery, thou shalt not bear false witness constantly on a daily basis, nor steal. Thou shalt not steal, especially from the coffers of the taxpayers. Otherwise, he will cut you down. But enough preaching. On with the show. This next tune is Minutemen with Cut.

0: David Porter. Big round of applause for David Porter, Marvin, you at that.
1: Let's bring on right now a young lady with a great big voice. A young lady with a fabulous personality. A young lady who we all know coming to the bedside right now. Miss Barbecue Wendy Relay.

You're listening to an international edition of the new Entitled Show with Tim and Steve. I'm Steve Shelley. I'm here in Shenzhen, China, and Tim is in Tennessee. But we just played New Dawn. That was Marshall Allen featuring Nana Cherry from the LP, also called New Dawn. It came out on Mexican Summer last year, 2025. And we're wishing a happy birthday to Marshall Allen, leader of Sun Ra's orchestra since 1995. Marshall Allen turns 102 today. Breakout, also known as Bust Out, that was Wendy Renee. That was from Written in Their Soul, the Stax Songwriter demos that came out on Stax Craft in 2023. Can't See You When I Want To, that was David Porter. That's from Stax Review, Live in 65. And that also came out on Stax Craft Recordings in 25. Ping Pong Affair, that's The Slits from Cut. That came out on Island in 1979 and was produced by Dennis Bovell. And we started this set off with Cut by Minutemen. That was from Buzzer Howell, Under the Influence of Heat. That was a 12-inch, 45 12-inch that came out on SST in 1983. And now we're going to feature a birthday boy, Hal David.

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That last one was Don't Make Me Over. That was Dionne Warwick's debut solo single recorded at Bell Sound in New York City. That came out on Scepter Records in 62. Not only was that written by Burt and Hal, it was also produced by them, which they did a whole bunch of Dionne Warwick early in the day. Before that was Isaac Hayes doing Walk On By from Hot Buttered Soul, but that was the single version as opposed to the 12-minute version that's on the album. That album came out in Enterprise in 69. Written by Bacharach David. All of these were written by Bacharach David, including Maxine Brown singing I Cry Alone, 7-inch from 64 on Wand label. For that, Elvis Costello and the Attractions doing I Just Don't Know What to Do with Myself from the oddly named Live Stiffs Live album that came out on Stiff Records in 1978. And we started the whole show off with original soundtrack from What's New Pussycat with the tune What's New Pussycat came out in 65, and that was Tom Jones. Next up, let's do, a birthday, Mr. Bojangles Robinson. That's Bill Bojangles Robinson doing Ain't Misbehavin'

everybody happy. That's what I want. This way I walk when I got plenty of money on Broadway.

We're back and you're listening to WYXR. We just heard Prisoner of Love. That was James Brown from the album of the same name. It came out on King in 1963. That recording featured bassist Lloyd Trotman, who was born on this day. I Put a Spell on You. That was Screamin' Jay Hawkins. That was a 7-inch from OK in 1956. And again, that featured birthday boy bassist Lloyd Trotman. Mr. Clean, that's The Jam from Almod Khans. That came out in Polydor in 1978. And we're wishing The Jam's lead singer, guitar player, Paul Weller, a very happy birthday. Mr. Bojangles, that was Nina Simone from Here Comes the Sun. That came out in 1971. That song was written by Jerry Jeff Walker, and the Mr. Bojangles mentioned is not Bill Robinson, but a man who Jerry Jeff met in a drunk tank in New Orleans in 1965, and he would not give his name to the police, and he called himself Mr. Bojangles, and that was a song written by Jerry Jeff. Ain't Misbehavin', that is Bill Robinson, also known as Mr. Bojangles. Here he's accompanied by Irving Mills and his Hotsy Totsy Gang. That's from a Duke Ellington collection called Early Ellington, the complete Brunswick and Vocalion recordings of Duke Ellington from 1926 to 1931. That came out on Decca Jazz in 1994. And we're wishing a very happy birthday in heaven to Bill Mr. Bojangles Robinson. And with that, Tim, we're finishing up this international edition of the show. We're listening to Chris Brokaw's instrumental recording of The Look of Love, which is featured on his 2001 atavistic LP, Red Cities. And we're going to get out of here, and we'll see you next week.

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1: 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Thank you for listening. This is the Shansky Shuffle. I'll be with you from 10 p.m. to 11 p.m. Central Time. And I'm going to have a good time doing it. Hope you will too. Going to get kicked off of Colts on into the Daughters of Eve and beyond. So don't go anywhere, folks, because it's got to be a good hour. This is the Shansky Shuffle.

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From Santa Barbara, California, that's Gardens and Villa with Orange Blossom. Before that, Jordana and TV Girl with Low on the Highway. Up next, Pat Suzuki with How High the Moon. And then we're going to get into a little bit of soul sounds from there, celebrating the Four Tops who lost a member today. So stick around here on the Shansky Shuffle. 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

That's the sound of the Four Tops here on the Shansky Shuffle, remembering the great Duke Fakir, who passed away today. Member of the Four Tops for over 70 years. Detroit native. Can you believe that, man? R.I.P. to a legend. That's one of my favorite songs from that group. So keep us moving. Here's Sun Ra with Plutonian Nights, and then we'll be moving on to John Rauhaus and Nico Case, Hello Ocho, Gum, a bunch of sounds. Don't go anywhere, okay? This is WYXR. This is the sound that you've been looking for. Don't go anywhere. The Witching Hour is up next with Sarah Mosley at 11 p.m., so you got something to look forward to there as well. All right, folks.

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1: 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Check it out.

Alright, what's up, M-Town? Thanks for listening to the Shansky Shuffle here on WYXR. That was cherry glazed with grilled cheese. I've always thought as cheese is a very, I don't know, seductive food item. And that song solidifies that idea. What a cool track, right? Playing the important songs here on the Shansky Shuffle tonight. Some are. Oh, yeah. 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There's so much activity. Mondays are amazing, though. Thanks to Tim and Steve for another awesome Untitled show. I enjoyed some of those songs. Definitely always a solid selection of programming there. And then my buddy Sarah Mosley's up next with The Witching Hour. Always delivering the spookiest of tracks. A lot of Bugs Bunny sound bites from back in the day. They're totally freaky and fun with like witches and warlocks and all the crazy things. But anyways, here's Being Dead with Muriel's Big Day Off on the Shansky Shuffle. I hope you're enjoying yourselves, and please do stick around. Thank you.

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That's Exuma with You Don't Know What's Going On. And I love the chorus of that song. Before that was Gene Ski with 6 Foot Down, totally crazy rockabilly track. Before that, the Mamas and the Papas, Got a Feeling. And up next, it's R. Stevie Moore with a little dance number for the Outsiders called Sit Down. All right? You're listening to the Shansky Shuffle on WYXR.

The Dance by Ty Segall. Thank you for listening to the Shansky Shuffle here on WYXR 91.7 FM in Memphis. The Witching Hour is up next with Sarah Mosley. Don't go anywhere, and I'll see you next week. Same time, same place. Thank you, everybody. Good night.

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38. We never meant to sing the blues, but avalanches never go in the direction that you choose. 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
1: 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We're raised by sound, the sound from the town, M-Town. 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

Charles Lloyd here with the river behind me, hometown, Memphis, WYXR 91.7. We love it. Thank you. Signing off, Charles Lloyd.

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Hope you've had a great Memorial Day weekend. Hope you hung out with family, ate some good food, all the good stuff. And now you're here listening, and we got more great music for you. Here's Fiona Apple with Limp. Don't go anywhere.

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Are you craving a soundtrack for the supernatural? 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

The Drop. Oh yeah, you've been listening to The Drop. Hopefully it's a good morning muse on this Tuesday. I know you guys are heading over to work, so please be safe. Keep both hands on the wheel. Keep your eyes on the road. And I hope you have a really good work day. Hopefully all this music is here to keep you pumping. Anyway, here's some Prince.

It's WYXR 91.7 FM Memphis, and you're listening to The Drop. It's 7 a.m. here in Memphis, and we still got more good music for you. I want to hear a little bit of Gorillaz. Here's The Plastic.

0: And that was Thrill House with I'll Still Be There. Coming up next, we have Silver Jews with Tennessee right here on The Drop.
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Today I've got a new song from Sunwait, their first release in 2026. It's part of a double-sided single release that the band recorded back in 2023-24, and the lyrics are about being in a lucid dream, which for the uninitiated is when you are consciously aware that you're dreaming while you're still asleep. The band's guitarist, vocalist, and songwriter, Nady Woloshin, said he'd been having them a lot during the process of writing these songs, and he would experience a fear that he wasn't going to wake up. Listen out for the last line of the song to bring it all together with the title. Here's Skin of Teeth, new from Sunwait on WYXR.

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1: This is the Morning News Brief brought to you by the Daily Memphian. I'm Natalie Van Gundy. Today is Tuesday, May 26th. Several suburban school districts say they're not getting what they're owed from their local governments. Local funds for city school districts, including all six suburban systems, are calculated based on property taxes. But last week, Germantown's Board of Education discussed how their city has not increased funding despite rising property values. And now, every municipal school district except for Millington says the same is happening in their cities. If you've seen the new Michael Jackson biopic, you've seen Memphian Jalen Hunter on the big screen. The 16-year-old played Jackson's brother Marlon in the Lionsgate film's blockbuster. He's also starred in Broadway's MJ the Musical and The Lion King. But as a young kid, Hunter thought he'd be a basketball star, not a Broadway star, since his dad was a standout player for the Memphis Tigers. But Memphis Young Actors Guild program helped him discover his love for acting. The Cathedral of Immaculate Conception is demolishing four buildings to save money and add better church access and green space. The church said the three former Immaculate Conception High School buildings on Central Avenue and a former convent on York Avenue are in poor condition, and clearing them reduces the financial burden of upkeep. The church will add a new entrance and more landscaped areas in place of the buildings. Find more on these stories and others at dailymemphian.com.

And that was The Strokes with Going Shopping. I want to go shopping too. Coming up next, we have The Slovenes with I Was Born on a Saturday Night right here on WYXR.

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Anyways, coming up at 7:50, we'll be talking about the concert calendar. So don't go anywhere. Here's some Queen right here on WYXR.

I love this bed. Anyway, it's 7:50, so it's time for the concert calendar. You can always check out the concert calendar over at concert.wyxr.org to find out what's happening around in Memphis. For tonight, we have the Jason Forey Band and B.B. King's All-Stars over at the B.B. King's Blues Club. We have Mark Allen over at the Crosstown Brewing Company. We have Charlotte Taylor over at Flyway Brewing. And then we have Fight From Within over at Growlers. There's also Brimstone Jones and Rod Bland over at Blue City Cafe. Then we have the Parallax coming in at B-Side Memphis. And then we have Heels and an open mic comedy night over at the High Tone. You can check all of this out as well as everything else that's going on throughout the week over at concert.wyxr.org. And if you want to know what's happening here at WYXR with all of our events, upcoming events like Stereo Sessions and later in the year Raised by Soundfest and a lot more, you can always sign up for our newsletter over at newsletter.wyxr.org. You can also just go and check out the website and see all of our cool DJs and the great lineup that we have for today as well as throughout the week. Got a couple of tunes for you. Coming up next, we're going to have New Memphis with Meanwhile in Memphis. Then, Beale Street Caravan. And then, Light Rotation Radio with Lauren Valine. So don't go anywhere. We got more great stuff lined up for you today. 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
2: You're listening to Meanwhile in Memphis, where we explore the ways changemakers in Memphis are thinking out of the box, leading by example, and building the brightest possible future for our community. Your hosts today are Anna Thompson and Rebecca Hamm.
1: New Memphis always says that our city's greatest resource is its people. Today, we will be focusing in on one subset of the population and how they are poised to make the most impact. Join us as we take a look back to take a step forward.
2: Joining us today are Dr. David Sissel and Tom Jones. David Sissel is a professor emeritus of economics from the University of Memphis. And Tom Jones joins us as a former newspaper reporter and former government official who leads Smart City Consulting, a public policy and strategic planning firm.
1: Let's get started.
2: Good morning, Tom and David. Thank you so much for joining us here in the studio this morning. We are excited to get to know a little bit about the perspectives that you bring to the table here in Memphis. But first, we want to get to know a little bit about each of you. So, Tom, will you tell us a little bit about yourself?
3: Yes, I operate, run, and am the principal at Smart City Consulting, which is a firm that works on public policy issues with local governments and nonprofits and with strategic planning, which involved New Memphis Institute. So I'm excited to be back.
1: Thank you. And David, can you share a little bit about yourself?
4: Yes, I came to Memphis in 1973, so I'm almost a native now. was a professor of economics all those years at the University of Memphis. And immediately got an interest in the local economy because it was different from where I had come from. And so all these years later, I retained that interest in what's happening here.
1: I love it. We're excited to dive into that. So your knowledge and expertise will certainly be valuable today. So we're going to get started with a little bit of the landscape of how education impacts economic value of a city. And Tom, you recently wrote an article, which we will link in our show notes in Memphis Magazine, about this very topic. So I'm curious if you could summarize a little bit about that article and why that topic interested you.
3: It interested me because it seems to me that Memphis doesn't lean in to some advantages it has. One is the talent that's under 18 years of age. We have a bulge in that compared to other cities. And so the test is to try to leverage that, maximize that. But Joe Courtwright, who's a Portland economist, and I and Carol Coletta have worked on talent dividends in the past. And Joe contends that 60% of every city's economic health depends on its percentage of college-educated workers, 60%.
1: Wow.
3: And in the list of 50 largest cities, 50 largest metros, we're always very low on that list. So, in my mind, the challenge is to get more people in a line to get a degree from University of Memphis or Rhodes or CBU or whatever. And that's why it seems to me that at the University of Memphis, and for that matter, Memphis and Shelby County Schools, they're in the talent business, not just in the education business, and are just so crucial to what Memphis's future is going to be.
1: Do you have thoughts on piggybacking on that, David?
4: I think that it's important to kind of notice that our real deficit in terms of education tends to be at the bachelor's degree level, that we underperform, particularly relative to Nashville and Atlanta, at the bachelor's degree level. And we do actually a little bit better than you would expect with advanced degrees, medical degrees, professional degrees, that sort of thing. We're fairly strong. The other thing to note is that Memphis is the bigger Memphis area is really a woman's city. That is, there are considerably more women than there are men in this area. But relatively speaking, you're not as well educated as the men. And so there should be not only an emphasis in terms of education on race, but also on gender. So I think that those things are important to kind of note as we try to plan a trajectory for a better Memphis in the future.
3: To add to something David just said, it's when you translate all of this into opportunity, I mean, presently, like 28% of Memphians have college degrees. That compares to like 60% in Atlanta.
1: Oh, wow.
3: But the opportunity to me seems to be that there's 100,000 Memphians that went to college but didn't graduate. So how do we get them back into college, get them in line to get a degree? Because they're pivotal to how the economic landscape performs.
2: Do we have an understanding of what some of those barriers to finishing a degree are and why folks aren't finishing them here in Memphis?
4: I think, you know, what you're going to see is that it's kind of the traditional problems. Poverty and race continue to be a continuing problem for advancement in the area. That while much of the leadership of Memphis now comes from the African American community, we still at the same time have a large percentage of people who are not matriculating properly through the school and college system. And that large percentage that start college and don't finish probably are partially due to weak educational backgrounds. But my guess is, and I've never seen a good study on this, more importantly, it's weak financial backgrounds. And a college education, while it pays off, also costs a lot in today's world.
1: So true.
3: Back to what David was saying about women. And in that number of Memphians that have gone to college but didn't graduate, there's 20% more women than men.
1: That did or did not?
3: That did not graduate in that category. So there's, you know, instead of saying, oh, woe is us, there's where your opportunity is to try to get those 100,000 people back into college. And last time I looked at the University of Memphis graduation statistics, David, which shows what an exciting life I have. 55% of people that enroll at in University of Memphis graduate in 6 years. There is an attrition that's taking place and has traditionally, back even when David was on faculty, that takes place there.
4: Now, to give University of Memphis its credit, that is better than it used to be.
3: Yes, it is.
4: It was less than a third for many of the years that I was a professor there.
1: We're moving in the right direction,
4: at least. The last two presidents have really emphasized getting through and have aimed their scholarships and all of that towards getting through. So there has been an improvement. And like this spring, I think University of Memphis graduated over 2,700 people with bachelor's, master's, and doctoral degrees. So, you know, it is producing a potential large middle class. And, you know, why that potential can't be realized is another issue.
3: Yeah, and when you look at Memphis Shelby County Schools, giving credit where credit's due, Memphis University of Memphis has moved pretty dramatically in getting its people into graduation. And Memphis and Shelby County schools are doing the same thing. Their graduation rate is now over 80%, and 12 schools in that system are over 90%.
1: Wow.
3: So somehow moving them from a high school graduation line to a college graduation line is really key to Memphis' economy.
1: Something that I didn't understand really very well until I started even working here at New Memphis was the direct impact of college-educated talent on a city's economic value, as you mentioned earlier, that some people say it's as high as like 60%, needing, you know, to be able to move us in the right direction. And that is one reason that New Memphis has our collegiate work that we do to encourage young people to, as you mentioned, be in the talent business, to make Memphis exciting and showcase the opportunities that are available here. We touched on a few of the barriers to entry to high school graduation and then college graduation being poverty. That is something that is not unique to Memphis, but we do have unique struggles within that umbrella heading of poverty. So I'm curious what maybe some of our peer cities are doing a little bit better that we could maybe follow suit.
4: Oh my goodness. You know, you really have a difficult question. Part of it is the other side of education. It's hard to kind of manage, but the better the jobs are in an area, the smarter the population is. That is, if, for example, the Blue Oval automobile and battery plants, if they actually open, suddenly people in West Tennessee will be a lot smarter than they were before. And it's because those jobs lift your ability as they train you to do a particular job, okay? And also, they're high-quality jobs that the men and women who work there then pass on to their children, so that you get an intergenerational improvement effect, so that to the extent you get a higher-quality job environment, you'll get a higher-quality future environment. So there's kind of both a virtuous and a vicious cycle that can go on. Higher education improves an area. Higher quality jobs improve the educational attainment of an area, so that the opposite is also true, that if job quality declines, then suddenly people will not seem as well educated as they were before. So the interactive relationship between jobs and education is one that's very difficult to kind of nail down, but very, very important.
2: When we think about that relationship and also the relationship between talent attraction and talent retention, who really bears the onus in the community for making sure those jobs are available and, in the inverse, making sure the education is available?
3: All of us. It's the simple answer. Yeah. What's interesting, and research has shown for about 20 years, it's surprising, that after graduation, men and women choose where to live before they choose where to work. Just the opposite of what we always thought. And to David's point, I don't think Memphis is looked at as a thick labor market. So it needs to attract more than low wage, low skill kind of jobs, which we emphasized going back to the jobs conference in 1980, as my favorite expert has said to me, his name was David Sissel, by the way. he said to me in one of our many email discussions, what we did in 1980 is the economy was in crisis, and so we had to do something. And what we did is we decided to become a distribution, tourism, hospitality hub. All of those were low wage, low skilled, didn't require college degrees. And as he's made the point to me, which I thought was really good, you can't fault us for making that decision. Where we maybe fell short was we didn't make the transition from those jobs to knowledge jobs, technology jobs, and we need more emphasis on those. The good news is, I go back to high school again, other cities are competing for the same workers we are. They're competing for young, professional, college-educated workers. They're sort of the gold standard for cities. We don't do really well in that category, but what we have is this bulge in children under 18 compared to our, you know, our peer cities. For example, just take Nashville. Nashville has 100,000 more people in its city limits than Memphis. We have 6,000 more people under 18. It's sort of a delta phenomenon. It's not just Memphis. It's the delta. And so while other cities are fighting to attract talent, we have the talent in our own schools if we see them as a competitive advantage rather than as a problem. And I think we have this problem orientation at this point, so we need to flip that over.
1: What would it take to change that perspective, in your opinion, to kind of have everybody in Memphis see the potential that our numbers under 18 provide us as a city?
4: You know, I think that in many ways, you're probably interviewing the wrong two people. you need to be talking to people who are young and optimistic, okay?
1: And that's part of you too.
4: Yeah, part of the problem is that we've been around and watched the economy. Memphis has many positive things. It's a very nice place to live. There are many job opportunities here. But we haven't made that surge. And, you know, I came here 50 years ago, and at the time, Nashville and Atlanta were two small competitors to Memphis. And now it's really hard to compare Nashville and Atlanta to Memphis anymore because they surged so much and became the success stories, particularly Atlanta for the African-American community, that we did not take advantage of that. And what we did was during the 1980s and 1990s, we really became a transshipment center, a logistics center. Mm-hmm. But we didn't use that, as Tom just said a few minutes ago, as a takeoff. We continue to be, like Omaha, a warehouse center of America. And particularly right now, that's a very dangerous thing to be because we depend for our success on the number of containers that come into Long Beach, California, and, you know, from Asia. And, you know, to the extent that that's going to be reduced, that also poses a threat to our future. And so we have, you know, many, many both threats and opportunities that face us in the near future. But, you know, I'm going to stop there, okay?
1: I liked what you said, too, Tom, about the Jobs Conference. It is part of New Memphis's history. The Jobs Conference was our kind of, to your point, our launching pad, if you will, our springboard into leadership development and talent retention and, you know, attractiveness that our city provides. So I liked that you said, you know, you kind of can't fault us for making the decisions we made then. It's an interesting thing to be able to understand better now where that has led us. So at the time, it was the perfect solution.
2: We made the best decision we could with the opportunities that we had at the time.
3: I don't think you can overstate the desperation that existed in Memphis and where the economy was not going at that point. It was just lethargic. Back to something you ask, Anna. You start by having an intentionality to achieve something. And David brought up Atlanta. Atlanta set out in the 1970s to say, we're going to be a hub of African-American talent. That's what one of the things we're going to hang our hat on. And they sucked up all the African-American college graduate talent in the Southeast, and their economy boomed. I think that we haven't totally come to grips with, in a city that's 61% African-American and an MSA that's 47% African-American, and will probably be the first MSA in the history of the United States, with over 1 million people that is majority African-American. And the MSA is the, David can give us the very technical description of what an MSA is, but it's, you know, Shelby County, and how many is it now, David? Seven counties?
4: I thought it was now eight, but I lose track. But it's basically a set of counties where people commute back and forth to work in one unit, okay? So it's Arkansas, Mississippi, and West Tennessee. Not quite up to Madison County, where Jackson is. So yes, we're fairly large community, and the demographics are very important relative to other cities in the United States.
3: So if we're going to become, and I think we are going to become, it's just the trend line so clear, the first African American majority MSA. We need to see that as a competitive advantage, and how do we turn that into a competitive advantage? It's kind of like the kids in the schools. You know, we need to see things as opportunities and not just wring our hands and say, this is a problem. You know, you accept an intentionality to, you know, your destiny is not ordained. You know, your future is whatever we want to make of it.
1: That posture of positivity is something that I think would go a long way here in Memphis. And to your point of being able to set that intentionality to have, you know, a target that we're aiming for, and to see that we do have so many resources right available to us, our young people being one of them.
2: And as we look at the trajectory that our knowledge economy is on, I'm curious if there are organizations or institutions that you see with that intentionality right now that are laying the groundwork to take us into the future. Are there folks working toward this right now that are going to get us across the finish line?
4: Well, you know, there's a lot of potential there, it seems to me, that when you look at the finance sector, we still have in Memphis a very large bank that is headquartered here. There are many cities that don't have that anymore. So that's a positive. Logistics, one way or another, is going to be part of our future. And going towards a direction of more automated warehousing and logistics actually will probably increase the number of employees. Automation in general does not take away jobs, it does the opposite. And so that to the extent we could go from the kind of warehousing that's been typical here to modern automated warehousing, you'll see an improvement in job quality and probably an improvement in job numbers. So there are several areas. We have the advantage of having the University of Tennessee's medical university here, and St. Jude, both of which bring highly trained scientists to the area. And to the extent that we can spin off from there, we've had a hard time spinning off, particularly in, we've had a lot of medical device companies here that have both come and gone. And so we have a lot of potential in several sectors. It's the, I guess your word, the intentionality. We've had a hard time shifting from potential to reality.
1: We spoke about some of the barriers, and one of them being poverty. Another interesting factor that has played a role in us not being able to reach, to your point, David, turn this potential into reality is economic sprawl. And that, I hear, a little birdie told me, is your area of interest. So I would love to hear your thoughts on, over the last 50 years, how economic sprawl has impacted the value of our city.
4: One of the things that we've done to ourselves, which was not positive, is that as racial tensions increased during the 60s and 70s, there was a lot of white flight. And so that the suburbs grew, and Memphis had a very, very strong ability to annex in the old days. And so we grew rapidly. But the problem that occurred as we kept population stable through annexation was that we became so large that it became difficult to run the city efficiently. That is, we had too many roads, too many subdivisions, too many schools, too many everything that was that were scattered all over the county and into North Mississippi and to a lesser extent across the river into West Memphis. So that the density of this city makes it very difficult to provide services of many kinds. And the most dramatic one is public transportation. It has been and is a failure in this area. We are one of the worst cities in America in terms of public transportation, which is particularly important for disadvantaged groups to get to better jobs. And at the moment, we are so decentralized, it's almost hard to imagine a public transportation system that would work. We are so scattered over the counties that make up the core of what Memphis, Tennessee. And Memphis, Tennessee really is Shelby County, to a lesser extent, Fayette County, DeSoto County, and Crittenden County are the key parts of this city. And we just are spread out, and it makes it very difficult to provide services in an efficient, effective manner. Tom, how would you add to that?
3: And when you do provide those services, they cost more.
4: Yes.
3: Let me nerd out even more. As Memphis annexed from the 70s to 2000, when the state legislature said we couldn't do that anymore, the densities in Memphis went from like 4,000 per square mile to 2,000 square mile. It costs more to deliver services in neighborhoods where you once had 10 houses and now you have 5, and there's vacant lots, and you're delivering to this house, then skipping 4 lots and delivering. It's just more expensive that way. And to add to what David said, what began as white flight in Memphis became middle-class flight. In the 1990s, we bled middle-class families. And you can see it particularly just by watching the DeSoto County demographics. You know, like in the last 20 years, the number of African Americans in DeSoto County has tripled. So what began as one thing has become the other thing. And back to saying, well, you know, the opportunity for higher education is to concentrate on the 100,000 people that have gone to school and not finished. I just sometimes wonder, where is an opportunity to lure some of those people back to Memphis, to convince them we're running a government that they could feel confident with? Nerd out a little more. If you take the 1970 city limits of Memphis, just within that area, 170,000 people moved out. You know, the population of Chattanooga moved.
1: Wow.
3: To where David was talking about, you know, to the green fields of sprawl that was positioned as, quote, economic growth. When it wasn't economic growth, it was historic out-migration. And we still pay a price for that. The city did de-annex some areas that was 11,000 people. But in another column I wrote for Memphis Magazine, you know, it seems to me the question that we don't get around to answering is, what is the right size for Memphis? Is this what, you know, are we just locked into what we have? Or is there a right size? Because to David's point, when we were busy fueling sprawl to the point that Shelby County government almost went bankrupt, nobody stopped and said, wait a minute, what are our choices? You know, do we put all our money in paying for new roads, new infrastructure, or do we take our money and reinvest it in urban neighborhoods?
1: Mm.
3: And, you know, I don't think it's a coincidence that as sprawl accelerated, urban neighborhoods declined.
1: Is it a case of like the chicken and the egg, like to get people back in, like to make our city denser? Because if the people moved back, hypothetically, then we would be a denser community that take up a less, I guess, big footprint, a smaller, instead of less big, sorry, a smaller footprint. Yeah. And then hypothetically, it would be more cost effective and logistically effective to then serve them in all the ways that that means, whether that's education, whether that's transportation, whether that's food services, whether, you know, fill in whatever blank. But does it take those things coming to Memphis to make it more, quote, attractive first to get people to come back? Or does the people coming back first?
4: There is some real work going on in that direction right now. I mean, you know, right where we're sitting right now in downtown Memphis is much more attractive than it was. Now, you know, it's very difficult. You know, the news cycles tend to emphasize crime, you know, rather than barbecue contest.
1: Yeah.
4: Okay. But it's the barbecue contest in greater idea rather than just barbecue that bring people back to the city, that there is an attraction. We are aiming to bring in more young professionals. The condominiums and apartments that are being built in old Memphis are, I think, the beginnings of attracting people back. How do you undo the problems of all those years is very difficult to say. Middle-class families still go to the suburban cities for higher quality education. So, you know, I don't think that's something that you can turn around in the short term.
1: Mm-hmm.
4: One of the things you can do is make sure that the cost of new development out in the suburbs is properly reflected in taxes. And in fact, already you're seeing the impact of Bartlett, Germantown, and Collierville going with their own school systems is they thought, hey, this is a neat idea that we can have just middle-class school systems. But the cost is jumping dramatically. Every year they're having to increase their tax rates in those suburbs. And what they're learning is that, in fact, running a modern city is very expensive. And Memphis is slowly trying to re-understand that after, you know, 50 years of making mistakes. And so that you've got not only the problem of urban sprawl, but education is tied into that, in that the city of Memphis, rather than the general area of Memphis, is where we need to concentrate improvement in education, finishing educational paths for people who are here to make sure that those individuals in the city have a future, which at the moment means they'll move to Collierville, right? But it's very important for people to see that. Now, you know, nationally, we do not have an emphasis on curing poverty. So we're going to be pretty much focused locally without national help. In fact, you know, nationally, we're kind of in a pro-poverty era. So if we're going to solve some of these problems in Memphis of improving the educational foundation of our population so that better jobs come, which will improve the education and income, we still run, you know, considerably below the national average in terms of income per person.
1: All very interesting, and it helps illuminate where we are right now and how we got here.
4: You know, let's go back again to that jobs conference in 1980, which is a long, long time ago. But one of the things that happened is that people forget that Memphis was, in fact, a fairly strong manufacturing center. One of the first articles I wrote about Memphis was called The Memphis Runaway Blues. And it was about a large television factory that was right here in Shelby County and inside the Memphis city limits that employed between 1,000 and 2,000 people, mostly women, and it moved first to Mexico and then to Taiwan. And that was the beginning of the movement out of manufacturing jobs, and a lot of those manufacturing jobs paid quite a bit, and the children of those manufacturing workers were able to go on to community colleges or senior colleges. And that was when that all ended in the mid-80s, when farm implements production disappeared, when some paper production disappeared, tire production disappeared. All of that left Memphis. That also meant that there was a loss of a way to work your way forward. And that's what we've been working to rebuild really since the 1980s. And we've had some real successes, particularly with our primary employer in town, FedEx, which it has consistently worked on improving the educational quality of their employees. But, you know, for some reason we got stalled. Tom, I have a hard time understanding how we got stalled in the 1990s, because I thought there was some real potential during the 80s. But as we got into this new century, we seem to be just, we're doing okay. But as we pedal, we're not moving that far forward. Would you concur, Tom, or am I off?
5: No, I think that's exactly right, David. And
1: Did the hill get steeper?
5: I think.
1: Are we just still pedaling, but the hill got steeper?
5: I think we have a tendency to take our eye off the ball. You know, we have a high poverty rate, and I hear people saying, well, other cities have high poverty rates. Other cities have high child poverty rates. That doesn't make me feel any better. I'm not in those other cities. And it's back to that intentionality to me. Detroit. Amazingly, Detroit has turned itself around against all odds because philanthropy and government and business all came together and said, yes, we've got to do this. And I think what is often lacking here is the answer to the question of who's the keeper of the vision. You know, who is it that's going to keep reminding us day in, day out that all government funding needs to be directed in achieving this goal? Or what could philanthropies get together and collaborate and achieve this goal? I think David's right. I just think

0: be.
1: I think one of the things to note is that while we have really improved the graduation rates at the high school and college level, that we've increased the number of African Americans who get through both high school and college in Memphis, is that like the University of Memphis is still pretty much the same size as when I got here 50 years ago. It's not a much bigger university. It's slightly larger, but it's not a bigger university. And so that we're still underperforming in terms of getting people into college. Now, I recognize that there's a little bit of a demographic bust in today's world, which I see as a good thing. But, we should be able to get more people into the many colleges and universities that we have here and see them grow and to bring people from the surrounding areas. Arkansas and Mississippi are both fairly weak in terms of the educational opportunities they offer, and we should be a beacon of educational opportunity. And I think to a limited degree we are that beacon of opportunity. But I would like to see that shine more. And again, that comes from leadership. And we've always had that issue, is that we have had conflicting leadership ideas in Memphis throughout my time here. I must say that, we also have not had a lot of help from outside. We are clearly in Tennessee. West Tennessee is the unwanted stepchild. We have been, for most of the years we're here, the governor comes down here, but the really last governor who really liked West Tennessee, I think, was Governor Alexander. And, that was decades ago. And so we have those issues that I think we try, but I don't think other people reinforce us in Tennessee. Tom, am I off target, or am I on target on that?
0: Well, you're certainly not off target now. seems like Memphis has a target on its back a lot when you go to state government. So it's hard for one city, one county to pull that much weight without some help from a broader tax base like the states or the federal government. So it gets hard. The other thing that's unique about Memphis, pick almost any other major city you can think of, from Atlanta to Detroit to Louisville to Charlotte. When you leave the core county, that is the core of that, quote, MSA of the region, usually incomes go up and educational attainment goes up. When you drive outside Memphis, Shelby County is the shining light for our region. You drive out, and those measurements regularly get worse. So unlike Detroit, which I mentioned a minute ago, which has that area around it pumping economic activity back into the center county and city, we lack that, so it puts even more of a burden on us to have to say, if we're going to solve our problems, where do we get the resources to do that?
1: I think that's really important to emphasize. We are surrounded in many ways by poverty, and that our own poverty problem is just part of a regional delta poverty problem, and to the extent that places like Crittenden County and DeSoto County are successful, it is not independent of Memphis. That they are there's been more logistics, for example, going into DeSoto County. Well, that's really just overflow over

0: the state line. And I'll add one more thing I think that's important is that it's hard to coordinate development in this area because it's three states. My guess is that we would do much better if there was a state of Memphis took two or three counties in Arkansas and four or five in North Mississippi and five or six here in Tennessee and were independent, where you had a government that could coordinate all of that and coordinate educational opportunities. But Tom's point is really good that we do not have counties like Nashville has that are wealthier than Nashville that surround the city. And so that when those people come into Nashville, they spend a lot of money. We do have our suburbs that do that. The residents of Collierville, Germantown, and Bartlett, regularly help us out by working in Memphis and spending in Memphis. But we don't have those other counties helping us.
1: Something that you brought up made me think of something Tom said, too, about who is the keeper of the vision. It's harder when you have three different states trying to come together and then the government, and trying to work across that many lines. It is hard to understand how the right hand and the left hand go together to make, more of an impact. What would each of you say is either the first or the next step in creating success?
0: I guess first notice the silence as we think about that, okay?
2: It's a pregnant pause for sure.
0: I think that's difficult to say. I think that the leadership of Memphis and Shelby County and all of the suburbs and in the two major governments are really interested in seeing Memphis surge forward. I think they have a hard time overcoming history. We have a difficult past. We often emphasize the difficulty of our past over the potential of the future. I almost didn't come to Memphis all those years ago. Because as I sat down with my family and said, I have a job offer in Memphis, my wife, the first thing she said is, that's the town where Martin Luther King was assassinated. That was not a positive thing, and we still run into those issues today. So overcoming those, which is very difficult, I kind of say, well, we have to overcome that, and it's not easy to do that in reality. But emphasizing the potential of the next generation, when I saw the write-ups on graduation from University of Memphis a week or so ago, I was so excited. Over 2,700 men and women graduated from that college in May, and that was, for me, just extremely exciting, because those are the potential future. And the key there is to have those people believe that there's a future career right here in Memphis, Tennessee, that they can raise a family, that they can educate their family, that they can have a job that at the end of another 30 years will have a pension, and that they'll have a home or homes that they can be proud of here in Memphis. There are a bunch of things that I think that have the potential for reality, but if you ask the typical person of those 2,700 who graduated, what's the future, they would not be as positive as they ought to be.
2: Yeah, back to what I think you may have been asking, if I had to say what's the one thing we need to be doing, We need to shed this attitude of scarcity that we have, and that shows up, you know, just repeatedly. You know, a minute ago you asked about some organizations that, you know, may be on the right track or have the vision. I think of More for Memphis, for example. And as soon as they go into government and ask for government support, it becomes an argument about, well, who's in charge? Are we going to have the authority to run this? And to me, that is this sort of attitude of scarcity. We have a lot of that. If you're succeeding, I must be failing sort of approach to public policy in Memphis, rather than seeing that there are things that we can do, but we need to be not only intentionality, we need to be concentrated on between leaders, you know, that it doesn't vanish when one mayor goes out of office and the next mayor says, well, I'm not doing that because that's something that that guy liked. You know, it's when I think about Nashville, David, I think about how over an extended period of time, they had leadership that said, we're marching ahead. And when an opportunity presented itself, whether it was a new library, new parks, new whatever, they said to themselves, how can we be the best at that? How can we build the best park system? How can we? And I think the attitude of scarcity here showed up, and we would say, how can we do that most cheaply? You know, and I worked on the project, so I can say this, and you get things like pyramids instead of FedEx Forum when you start from that point of view. And so, you know, I think I'm not one of these attitude is everything sort of people. I hate that sort of bumper sticker that people put on their cars. But I think how we approach things as opportunities instead of this, well, you know, poverty's always with us. You know, poor kids are always with us. That's just the way it is in Memphis. You know, it's, and that's to me what David's talking about, those 2,700 graduates. Hopefully we've trained them in Memphis. Hopefully we can keep them in Memphis where they say, you know, I often think of Barbara Hyde, Rebecca, from your days at Shelby Farm. Barbara Hyde used to say, we're not going to operate on this, it's good enough for Memphis attitude. You know, we're going to stretch more than that. And I think we have a lot of people that don't think we can stretch and achieve. I think of even Tom Lee Park, how much antagonism was directed at building a well, it's sort of a trite phrase, but it is a world-class park, and how much criticism there was of that, and there's no city money being spent there on developing it anyway. So, you know, I think that keeper of the vision, a sustained vision that survives leadership changes, is what could make a big difference in Memphis.
0: I think one of the things to note is we have a perfect example right now, is that we clearly, you know, need to rebuild Regional One, the public hospital. It is part of a complex that includes a medical university, St. Jude, several private, not-for-profit, big hospital chains. All of those things are part of a unit, and Regional One has provided incredible services over the last decades or so for Arkansas, Tennessee, and Mississippi. And we know that it's going to take $1 billion to redo it, but we haven't had the ability of the city as a whole to come forward and say, look, this is a major, not only educational institution, which, many, many people come out of medical, nursing, and medical tech schools and start their careers at Regional One. And we need to make sure that that hospital retains that important thing. And we're now stammering. Can we really spend that money? Oh, no, it's going to raise taxes. Well, let's see what we can do. And so we waste time where that thing should be under construction already. And it's not. And I think that there are several areas in Memphis where we've got the right idea, but we're staggering slowly towards actually implementing.
2: Yeah, that's a good point, David. And as someone who just had a medical procedure at Regional One, it suffers from the conventional wisdom that it must not be very good because it's not one of the Baptist Methodists. And I just filled out the customer service form. It was extraordinary experience for me. Really, really good. So it's such an asset, and we can't see it as sort of an expendable asset. It's essential.
3: We can't afford to not invest in things like that.
2: Yeah, exactly.
0: I think that's very important, is that, to have a better future, you have to invest to get to that future. And, we have many small starts in Memphis to get to a better future. What we have a difficult time doing is putting them together into a package and implementing them to get it done.
1: Absolutely.
3: I loved hearing that call out of something that you think is worthy of investing in. And as we wrap up here, I would love to ask, what is giving you hope in relation to this work? What makes you proud of the progress and the potential that we have here in Memphis?
0: Goodness, this is so much more exciting a city than when I got here all these years ago. If nothing else, the food scene, other than a couple of Italian restaurants when I arrived in 1973, run by the Grisanti family, there wasn't much here in terms of food. And now everywhere, local companies, okay, are providing a food scene that's incredible, relative to a few years ago. So, when you take a look, Memphis has the potential. We're slow to implement, and we're hesitant when it costs money. We tend to try, Tom was right, we try to do things on the cheap. And unfortunately, that isn't how you get to the future. The future is expensive, and it takes hard work to get there. And I think there's a real potential that we will get there. We do have a lot of good core industry in Memphis. We have a really good set of educational institutions in Memphis. And the trick is tying them all together and finding the money to get to the next generation.
2: Yeah, and I think both David and I are people of a certain age. If you look back, I don't think I ever remember Memphis having this much activity at a neighborhood and grassroots level. People are engaged. People are active. We need an ecosystem, more of an ecosystem that encourages that and welcomes the public involvement. If I had to look backwards and say something that would give me encouragement besides that activism, is also when nobody was paying attention, Memphis became a place of great parks and public space. And that's key to attracting and keeping young professionals with college degrees. And it sort of happened, you know, overnight, and then the green lines, and it's just, there's so much that shows us if we aim higher, we can achieve it, but you got to aim higher than just saying, well, Shelby Farms, the way it was good enough for us. I mean, you know, what do we need this new one for?
3: Because we deserve the best.
2: Yeah, it's that notion of, well, back to Barbara Hyde. Mm-hmm. It's good enough for Memphis. You know, well, why don't we deserve the best and invest to have the best? Yeah.
1: To make that a reality. Thank you so much for taking time to share with us about all of the nuances of the past and how they are currently impacting not only the present, but where we can go from here, and for illuminating some of the very real potential that our city has. It makes me excited to think about what's possible for the next 10, 15, 20 years, particularly as we have these people, I would say kids, people under 18, as they come of age and hopefully choose Memphis. And so we're excited about that. And thank you for having this conversation with us today.
2: That's great. Thanks for all y'all are doing.
0: Thank you.
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7: This is the Morning News Brief brought to you by the Daily Memphian. I'm Natalie Van Gundy. Today is Tuesday, May 26th. Several suburban school districts say they're not getting what they're owed from their local governments. Local funds for city school districts, including all six suburban systems, are calculated based on property taxes. But last week, Germantown's Board of Education discussed how their city has not increased funding despite rising property values. And now, every municipal school district except for Millington says the same is happening in their cities. If you've seen the new Michael Jackson biopic, you've seen Memphian Jalen Hunter on the big screen. The 16-year-old played Jackson's brother Marlon in the Lionsgate film's blockbuster. He's also starred in Broadway's MJ the Musical and The Lion King. But as a young kid, Hunter thought he'd be a basketball star, not a Broadway star, since his dad was a standout player for the Memphis Tigers. But Memphis Young Actors Guild program helped him discover his love for acting. The Cathedral of Immaculate Conception is demolishing four buildings to save money and add better church access and green space. The church said the three former Immaculate Conception High School buildings on Central Avenue and a former convent on York Avenue are in poor condition, and clearing them reduces the financial burden of upkeep. The church will add a new entrance and more landscaped areas in place of the buildings. Find more on these stories and others at dailymemphian.com.
8: From the concert halls to the juke joints,
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9: Heard around the globe on NPR worldwide. 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Hi, I'm your co-host, Pat Mitchell Worley.
8: What? Whoa, Pat, you sound strange. Are you sure? Are you okay?
9: Do you believe that? Oh, no, I'm not Pat Mitchell Worley, although I do know her. I am Steve Selvidge.
8: Hey, Steve.
10: Hey, Steve.
8: You were a pretty convincing Pat, but there's no replacing Pat.
9: No, there's. They broke the mold with Pat.
8: Today we're bringing you a very special performance from Dixon Gallery and Gardens Art on Fire event, with a performance from Alice Hazen and the Blaze. So glad to have a guest host today in the person of Mr. Steve Selvidge. Steve is the son of the founding producer and founding executive director of Bill Street Caravan, Mr. Sid Selvidge.
10: Oh, yeah.
8: Steve may have called him Pop or Father or Dad.
10: Pops.
8: Pops. Cool. Yeah. Cool. Well, we're honored to have the legacy of all things Bill Street Caravan sitting with us today, and he's going to be hosting. You'll hear a lot more from Steve throughout the rest of 2025 and beyond. Today, we're showcasing Alice Hazen and the Blaze live from the Dixon Gallery and Gardens during their 2024 Art on Fire event. And I actually had the privilege of performing alongside Alice Hazen at that particular event as my band, Black Cream, a local Memphis band, performed at the Art on Fire event with Dixon as well. And I'll tell you what, I watched Alice's performance from the sidelines right there next to the stage. And it was truly a magical, energetic, and eclectic performance. Alice is a violinist, and she actually seems to be a rock violinist, if you let me define it. But she has a band that consists of drums, bass, and keyboards, and they rocked. I never thought I'd say a violinist rocked out, but I watched Alice Hazen and Blaze absolutely rock out and rock that stage. So I'm excited to have her, and we're all excited to have her on Bill Street Caravan today. I believe you mentioned earlier, Steve, that you know her as well.
10: Yeah, we have played together. We used to do the Way at St. John's Methodist, John Kilzer's recovery service. And yeah, I mean, she's super energetic always.
8: What were your roles? What was you all's respective roles at the Way?
10: Well, she was playing violin and I was playing guitar. I might sing one now and again, but yeah, I mean, I noticed straight off that we were up there on stage and we both had pedal boards. You know, she was running through all kinds of cool, like, phasers and stuff, and it was really, really neat. And just, like I said, very energetic and a lot of fun to play with.
8: Yeah, and working with her, you wouldn't almost be able to tell that, I mean, she's classically trained, Yale-graduated musician from Vermont, who has found her way down to the dirty south.
10: That's
8: in
10: right.
8: Tennessee.
10: That's right. Just come here and just soak it in.
8: Yes, indeed. And Memphis continues to have that effect on musicians who travel or move here. They basically adopt this city as their own, and Alice has definitely done that, and she's barnstorming all through the city of Memphis, her and her bands.
10: Yeah, she works, man.
8: Yes, sir. I'm very glad that we crossed paths. Since we can talk a little more personally about relationships with Alice, as we're both musicians that have worked with her or alongside her, how would you describe, given you all were at church, so maybe...
10: Well, we weren't playing church songs.
8: Oh, okay.
10: This was a recovery service that played...
8: Oh, that's right.
10: We could go anywhere from, I don't know, the meters to, just all kinds of stuff.
8: So what was it like performing with a violinist? Had you performed with a violinist before or one like Alice?
10: Not one like Alice. When I first started playing with Amy Levere, she had a violin player, Bob Fergo, who used to play with Leonard Cohen. Here and there, you know, but I mean, not often. It's not like a horn player or a keyboard player.
8: I think that may be, or at least in my opinion, that's kind of part of the appeal of Alice. I mean, you look at it and you say, okay, I may have an idea of what's about to happen. And then the band gets going and Alice takes off on one of her many almost jam band type solos. And you're standing there like, wow, I didn't know I was going to be rocked out like this by this lady in this band. But they absolutely have adopted a Memphis swagger that is setting stages, blazing stages all across this region. So shout out to you again, Alice, for coming here, being a transplant, but yet making your mark and calling Memphis your home.
10: I think, too, she brings a lot of positivity, which is one thing that I like. Personally, in her, you know, I'm always glad to see her. And it's, you know, there's always a big smile. I think that translates to the stage.
8: Yep. I had Alice in here for the interview for this show a few months ago. And as you all will hear, we've got a little limited time on what we can cover in an interview. After the tape stopped rolling, we talked for another hour about all things music, moving here, being here. And like you said, just full of energy and full of knowledge, but also very curious about the music world here in Memphis and curious enough to immerse herself in it.
10: Yeah, for sure.
8: And I'm watching her grow now, even though I've only recently met her. The way she described her evolution as a musician, Memphis has played a major part in the latest iteration of her sound. And we're lucky enough to have Alice and her band on today's episode of Bill Street Caravan. Let's get into some music from Alice Hazen and the Blaze, live from the Dixon Gallery and Gardens and their annual Art on Fire event.

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0: Up next, Grammy-nominated bluesman Guy Davis takes us through the life histories of the pioneers and innovators enshrined in the Blues Hall of Fame. 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
2: Alberta Hunter sat across the hospital room from my bed. She looked old, slender, and positively vital. She wore her hair straightened and tied up in a braided crown. Gold hoop earrings matched her thin gold bracelets that jingled as she pointed a long red fingernail at me. "I've never had no blues about no man in my life, honey," Alberta said. She sat relaxed, her legs crossed, her eyes twinkling. "And I've seen them all," she chuckled. Indeed, as I'd find out. In Memphis, W.C. Handy marched past her house on Beale Street. In Chicago, she sang in a gangster cabaret with King Oliver and Louis Armstrong backing her up. In New York, she sang on records with Fats Waller behind her. In London, she shared the stage every night for a year with Paul Robeson. Alberta even performed during Britain's celebration for the coronation of King George VI. And then she walked away from it, exited stage right, left no forwarding address. For the next 17 years, she worked as a nurse in this hospital and scarcely spoke of her previous life. That's what she was doing in my room, on her night off, no less. I'd gotten rushed to the hospital a few days back with a burst appendix. I woke up from surgery and saw this little old lady in neatly starched whites beside the bed. And when she hummed a tune, she swung like a whole band. I told her how I dig the blues. She chuckled. Alberta took special care of her patients. She kept everyone on clean, dry sheets, in clean, fresh clothes. She snuck us extra food and Coca-Colas. One night, I raged with fever, and she smuggled in an old remedy. She crushed up gypsum weed and peach tree leaves, mixed them with vinegar in a sink. She soaked a handkerchief in it and laid that across my eyes. It smelled like socks, but Alberta's cool touch and attention settled me down. "My grandmother cured my headache with this," Alberta said. "She bathed me in a zinc wash tub and traced the three moles on my foot. She told my mama, 'This one's a wanderer.'" That was the first I'd heard of Alberta's life. She had me hooked.
3: Hey, come on up some night, my castle's rocking.
2: No modern medicine or ancient superstition made me feel better than listening to her. I soon figured out I had a legend on my ward. One sunny afternoon in Chicago, young Alberta went for a drive with a piano player named Lovey Austin. Lovey was a take-charge kind of person. She had escaped from Tennessee and totally remade herself in Chicago, renamed herself and everything. Now she led her own band. Lovey had men working for her. Lovey had the interior of her car upholstered in leopard skin to match her riding clothes. Alberta never learned to drive, and Lovey drove like she hadn't been taught. Lovey clasped a cigarette between her teeth, sat back cool and calm, and flew. Alberta got nervous and started singing, making up words to put her mind somewhere else. "Gee, but it's hard to love someone when that someone don't love you. I'm so disgusted, heartbroken too. I got the downhearted blues." Lovey said, "Oh, that's wonderful, honey." So Alberta tossed out another rhyme. "Got the world in a jug, stopper in my hand. And if you want me, you must come under my command." Now that line had to be written by a woman who never got the blues from a man. Downhearted Blues officially was Alberta and Lovey's, but it became a classic thanks to another lady from Tennessee. The song practically made Bessie Smith. Back in the hospital room, Alberta said, "I laugh when I read these little books about the blues. I don't recall seeing them blind boys with their guitars up on stage with me in Oslo or Stockholm." She began to trail off for heightened effect. "Copenhagen, London, the Palladium, Paris, Cairo."
4: Maybe I'm just getting old. That was back in the 20s and 30s, baby. I didn't see them white boys with me on Broadway. That's why I sang the blues. I never heard of any of them until these little white boys started writing the history of the blues. I asked her if she deserved a bigger part. I've been under too much scrutiny in my life, baby. It ain't worth it. My privacy means everything. As my days in the hospital wore on and our conversation deepened, I figured out why she had never had the blues about a man. Her first true love was named Lottie. They met in Chicago at one of those all-night cabarets with Louis Armstrong and King Oliver blowing. Lottie invited Alberta to visit her in New York and jotted down the address. Alberta soon showed up at Lottie's home. The place was a mansion, probably the biggest in Harlem. Alberta marched up to ring the bell. The front door opened, and there stood Lottie's uncle, Bert Williams, only the most famous black entertainer in the world. "Lottie here?" Alberta asked. Mr. Williams walked away without speaking, but left the door open a crack. It all happened fast, like real true love. Alberta and Lottie bought an apartment together on 148th Street up Sugar Hill. To make it official, the last thing Alberta needed to do was tell her mama. Mama, Miss Laura, had no real problems with people living differently. Miss Laura used to work in Memphis on Gayoso Street washing clothes in a bawdy house. She said everything she knew about manners and social nicety came from those sporting women. Miss Laura didn't judge. Until she got to Sugar Hill. Miss Laura barely took one step into her daughter's apartment. She had traveled by train from Chicago, but saw Lottie and turned right back around. "I don't like New York," she told Alberta. But Miss Laura soon came back for good. Her husband died, leaving her without a provider. "She needed me, and I made enough money to take care of her," Alberta said. "Looking after Mama meant I had no choice but to live my life on the go. We already faced discrimination from being black, then our family's disapproval. I couldn't portray my true self on stage. There was no escape. The secret kept me on the run.
3: I got a mind to ramble, ooh, but I don't know where to go."
4: No man ever gave Alberta the blues, but still, she had them. She and Lottie obtained passports and set sail across the Atlantic. Their old friend, Bricktop, from the early nights in Chicago, set up a club in Paris. Brick came from West Virginia and could be as crude and dirty as an old coal miner, Alberta told me. Brick would call from the street into my window, "What you witches doing up there?" Except she didn't say witches. Not only did French people worship blacks, but our private life was nothing to hide. In Paris, we took on the flavor of Paris. We felt at ease in cafe society as well as in the joints where the waitresses picked up their tips without using their hands. Alberta corresponded with all the black papers to describe the race situation throughout the world for folks back home. She leaked back word of a romance, an engagement to a baron. I asked her about him. "A total fabrication, honey. We needed a divorce in the background to keep people from talking. Being engaged to a fairy tale prince did the same thing without hurting anyone. Just a little slickology." The only problem she and Lottie faced was that no one on the continent knew how to do black hair. That was the only problem until Hitler came. The U.S. government required its citizens on temporary work visas to return to America. Bricktop barely got out before France fell to the Nazis. Their friend Josephine Baker stayed and joined the underground resistance. Alberta did the next best thing. She signed on with the USO. She spent much of the next decade until the end of the Korean War flying from battle zone to battle zone, strapped to a parachute in a bumpy, noisy troop transport. She gave the boys her all, or her almost, anyway. Some nights, she stepped on stage in freezing temperatures, soldiers holding their flashlights to illuminate her. She wore her tightest, most shimmering gown, no overcoat and nothing underneath.
2: Everyone sacrificed in the war, she laughed. Those boys might get killed the next day. Not long after she returned to New York for good, Miss Laura passed away. When she died, I could finally live how I always wanted, settle down to regular life with my loved ones. Alberta's generosity and trust lifted my spirit even as the pain and swelling in my abdomen got worse and my temperature jumped and dropped. She never once asked me to keep quiet. Didn't she know I could turn the spotlight back on her? Tell the world she was a star? Share her true story? Finally, I had to ask, are you worried I'm going to get out of here and tell your secret? She looked at me with pity. I said, I mean, that's your deathbed confession. She said, yeah, honey, but this ain't my deathbed.
3: Look what the sun has done to me. It seems there's no more fun to me.
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3: 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I'm Steve Selvage.
2: And I'm Thomas Crivens. Today we're showcasing an artist whose music is as dynamic and inspiring as the setting where we recorded her performance. That's right, Steve. We're talking about Alice Hazen and the Blaze, live from the Dixon Gallery and Gardens during their 2024 Art on Fire event.
3: Art on Fire is one of Memphis's most beloved cultural events, blending the visual and performing arts with great food and unforgettable atmosphere. This year's lineup included the fiery fiddle-powered grooves of Alice Hazen and the Blaze, and they certainly delivered a performance to remember.
2: Absolutely, Steve. Alice's sound is a genre-defying mix of rock, folk, and roots music, driven by her classically trained violin mastery. But there's so much more to Alice's story. As I mentioned earlier, she comes from Vermont, a place known really more for its maple syrup and mountains. But she made the journey to Memphis, Tennessee, and we're equally rich in culture, but with a decidedly different twist to it. Can you imagine trading snowshoes for barbecue?
3: That's quite the leap, Thomas. Alice's journey from Vermont to Memphis was also a musical one. She studied at Yale University, where she honed her classical violin skills. But when she landed in Memphis, the city's soul and energy pulled her into the world of improvisation and genre blending. Her music today reflects that fusion, combining technical mastery with the freewheeling spirit of Memphis.
2: That's right, Steve. Her latest works, including her upcoming EP, Dream of Rain, highlight global climate challenges. And her track, Memphis Sands, speaks to protecting the aquifer right here in Memphis. It's music with a message, and it resonates deeply. And you know, Steve, Alice has a knack for making serious topics relatable and even fun. I mean, who else could make an aquifer sound groovy?
3: If you're loving what you hear, you'll want to check out more of Alice Hazen's music. You can find her online at alicehazen.com, that's H-A-S-E-N, where she shares updates, tour dates, and music releases. She's also on social media, so be sure to follow her there for the latest news.
2: Now let's throw it back to the music. Here's more from Alice Hazen and the Blaze, live at the Dixon Gallery and Gardens on Bill Street Caravan.

0: All right, we're here on Bill Street Caravan with Alice Hasten. How are you doing?
1: I'm great. Excited to be here. How about you guys?
0: Oh, we're doing fantastic. Even better now that we have a star in our midst.
1: Oh, stop.
0: Well, you know, you've got quite an interesting story, and the cat's already out of the bag because we're, of course, sharing the music of Memphis all over the world, but you're not from here originally.
1: That's true. I'm from the upwards north, from the state of Vermont.
0: All right. Absolutely. So what brought you to Memphis, Tennessee?
1: Well, in 2012, I didn't know what I wanted to do after graduating college, so I applied for Teach for America, and they placed me down in the south in Clarksdale, Mississippi, as a band director. And so that was a big change for me. I had never been to the South, and I had no clue what it would be like. But as a stroke of luck would have it, I got placed right in the center of the blues capital of the world. And that really introduced me to just like a wonderful cast of characters and musicians who showed me what the blues really, where it comes from and what it's grown into now, which it's blossoming into all these different cool genres that people in Clarksdale are like really bringing it, you know, into the new century. So there's just a great connection to Memphis through Clarksdale. And that kind of was where I cut my teeth as a performer. Jamming at Ground Zero and forming a band called Blackwater Trio, which was acoustic folk rock. And then in 2015, I decided to leave my job at the school and just focus on creating music. And then in 2016, I decided to come up to Memphis and expand my horizons a little bit more.
0: Spectacular. If I could take even a step further back, because I didn't want to skip over this, I mean, what is your training and how did you even begin to spark a musical practice?
1: Well, I'm lucky that when I grew up, I had a mother who is in the Vermont Symphony Orchestra who plays flute, and she's still in the orchestra, still an active musician. And then my dad is also really supportive of me. So when I was young, my mom started me on Suzuki violin. And then from there, I just, you know, she made sure that I didn't quit. And both of them really have supported me through the years. And I will say my mom was a little hesitant at first when I left the classical sphere, which was what I was in all through college. And I majored in music at Yale. Played in the Yale Symphony, and then I went straight down to the South and started this completely different life of someone who plays in bars and, you know, gets paid partially in beer. And she was like, I'm not so sure about that. But then once I started putting out some of my first original like works, like my first album, Violin Tro, she decided that this was going to be okay with her. So,
0: you know, I guess it's been swimming around in my head for quite some time, but I've never been able to sit down in an environment where, you know, no one would hold me accountable for my potential ignorance. But what is the distinction between a violin and a fiddle? Is it the style of music and the repertoire, or is it the instrument itself?
1: That's a great question. And I like to come up with different answers, but my favorite one...
0: For the sake of my education, can you give me the right answer?
1: Oh, yes. Yeah, I'll give you both. The right answer is it can be whatever you're holding in your hands. If it's shaped like one of those things you just mentioned, it can be either one. So there are just two different styles. Well, fiddle has a bunch of styles. You could do Western swing. You could do Celtic. You could do Appalachian, old time. You could do blues. So there's a bunch of different ways you can go in the non-classical sphere. But when I first came down here, I just had one instrument, and that was my violin, my acoustic, very old and fragile violin that I can't believe I took into some of the bars I did. But I played on that and still do when I record for folks. You know, that is my primary, and that has seen me through concerts. Like when I was in the Vermont Youth Orchestra, we got to go to Carnegie Hall and play. So it's been both Carnegie Hall and to Ground Zero Blues Club.
0: Wow.
1: So that one instrument can definitely just be both. And it's just about the style. The other answer I like to give is the violin has four strings. The fiddle has four strings.
0: Oh.
1: So, yeah, that's just a funny answer. But they're the same.
0: Yeah. Well, walk me through the dynamics of your band, because I've seen you solo, I've seen you in duos, you mentioned the trio, so there's quite a lot of configurations, and you also have done some session work as well. How did the band sort of congeal and come together for you?
1: Well, for the one we're talking about with that play at Art on Fire, which is called Alice Hazen and the Blaze, which also, you know, I guess the fire imagery of the fiddle, and, you know, the fiddle is associated with the devil. And so it was just it all came together for me. But that band, our first shows were in 2018. I think the first show we ever had was at 831 South Cooper. But then the next year I put together my first album, which is called Vial Intro. And that was just like the beginning of what I would call my solo career as an artist, fiddle player, singer, songwriter. And so that has truly been one of my projects that I feel like is the most Alice, you know, the one where I can just do whatever I want because it's my band. But in addition, I think the band has also contributed so much to the sound.
0: Awesome. Well, we've enjoyed having you on Bill Street Caravan, and I know our listeners have as well.
1: Thank you. I really appreciate being on here with you guys, so thank you.
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0: That wraps up another episode of Bill Street Caravan. We hope you've enjoyed this incredible performance from Alice, Hazen, and The Blaze.
1: Be sure to tune in next week for more amazing music from Memphis and beyond. Until then, I'm Steve Selvage.
0: And I'm Thomas Cribbins. Thanks for listening to Bill Street Caravan. 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

Good morning, Memphis. You're listening to Light Rotation Radio. This is your host, Lauren. What you just heard was something I had been threatening to do since I started the show, and I finally did it. That was Dave Matthews Band with Minarets from their Remember Two Things album. The first, I guess it says, technically it's like their first studio album, but it's not because it's like live. I don't know. Anyway, up next I got a little Parquet Courts and Roxy Music, and after that I have Belt Loops by The Films, which is a fun song for me because that is Michael Trent's band before he was in Shovels and Rope. So as you may or may not know, I am from Charleston, South Carolina, which is where Michael Trent, Carrie Ann Hurst / Shovels and Rope are from. So was a big fan of The Films back in like high school. Really enjoyed that song a lot, so I hope that y'all will also like it.

0: Again, that was Belt Loops by The Films. As you probably are aware, there's not like a huge music scene coming out of Charleston. There wasn't back then. So they were probably one of the few bands around that really had a lot going on. And then, of course, Shovels and Rope later really popped out of that scene. So that was cool. We're going to take a quick little break for some words from our sponsors, and we'll be right back.
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0: And we're back. All right, so what I got next for you, got a little part-time. That's what you're hearing right now with Return to Cherry. After that, we'll have Soul Brother by Dalton, Fooling Around by Patsy Cline, and then Foxtrotting with Two Left Feet by Chet Sounds.

Up next, we have The Troubadour's Green Room by The Good Life. Hieronymus, perhaps, by The Clouds. And then pretty soon, there'll be Nothing Left for Anyone by Hieronymus.

is Unwind by Sonic Youth. All right, we're going to close the show out with a little four-song stretch here. We got What Will Your Mama Say by Clancy Eccles up next. Then after that, we got Highway Call by Richard Betts, Cooler Cafe by Serge Gainsbourg, and we're going to close it off with Couldn't Have Known by a band's name that I've dreaded having to say out loud, but that would be Chick Chick Chick. Or 3 exclamation points. You know, one of those things I know I was joking earlier about. I'm like, man, I realize how much I don't say some of this stuff out loud until I'm, like, on the air and it's too late. And I'm like, man, wow, I probably should have tried to say this out loud once before. But I already knew this one and I just didn't want to have to say it because it's kind of embarrassing. But they're so good, so I'll give them a pass for having a arguably stupid name.

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0: This is the Daily Memphian Midday News Brief. A location of the Melting Pot Fondue restaurant is expected to open in late 2026 or early 2027 inside a former Pyro's Fresh Fire Pizza. Sophia Surrett says that franchisees Mike and Nancy Williams signed a lease for about 5,000 square feet at 1199 Ridgeway Road.
1: The Park Place Center location will mean the return of the Melting Pot to the Memphis market after 12 years. Founded in Maitland, Florida in 1975, the Melting Pot has 90-plus locations across 30 states. There used to be a Melting Pot in the Wolf Chase area, but it closed in 2014. Nancy Williams said they looked for locations across downtown Memphis to East Memphis before finding what she called the perfect fit. The location has a capacity of 164 seats in an outdoor dining area. She said, though, they will probably close that in with real windows. For the Daily Memphian, I'm Sophia Surrett.
0: The Tennessee Bureau of Investigation is investigating after a death involving agents of the Memphis Safe Task Force Wednesday, May 20th. This marks the second death involving the Memphis Safe Task Force in a week after Drug Enforcement Agency officials shot and killed Darren Pegram at a Fraser Burger King on May 13th. In the latest incident, task force members were responding to a call upon an armed man threatening to harm himself in the Raleigh area. They found Jonah Neal, age 25, inside the home on Westchester Drive, which contained numerous weapons. For reasons still under investigation, a Homeland Security Investigations special agent fired her weapon. TBI said that Neal was pronounced deceased at the scene and that it was not immediately clear whether Neal died as a result of the agent firing upon him or if it was self-inflicted stab wounds. No one else was injured at the incident. Memphis Police Department spokesperson Faith King said MPD officers were not on the scene at the time of the shooting. When MPD was asked why the task force was responding to such a call instead of crisis intervention team officers who are trained to deal with mental health crises, King referred all questions to the task force. For Jody Callahan, I'm Natalie Van Gundy. More on these stories and others are available at dailymemphian.com.

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All right, y'all. It's another beautiful Tuesday afternoon in Memphis, Tennessee. I'm so glad you are spending yours with me. Always. It's a pleasure. It's the best part of my Tuesday. It's one of the best parts of my week, being here with you. I've got a great show planned for you today. We've got plenty of new music in the mix. Always. If you don't know, now you know. There's always, always really good new music dropping in Memphis by Memphis artists. We love it. Okay, we're going to celebrate it. I hope you had a good weekend, a good long weekend. I hope you got to relax, enjoy, and maybe you're back at work now, but I've got a good soundtrack for you. So we're going to get through this afternoon, a little bit of it at least, together. We're going to kick off with brand new music from Aaron James. This one is called Navel Tree, and you are listening to it right now and straight from the source on WYXR.

That was Sunweight. Brand new music from them. That one's called Skin of Teeth. It's inspired by lucid dreams, apparently. That is one of a like double-sided single, A-side, I guess, of a double-sided single that they just put out. Brand new music from Sunweight. The other one you probably won't hear here because it is a righteous 10 minutes long. But you can find it. You can find it now in all the places. Skin of Teeth, and I think the B-side is called Jupiter Eyes, if you are on the lookout for new Sunweight. All right, before that, Keir with her latest Overstay is the name of that song, and we opened up with brand new music from Aaron James, Navel Tree. All right, y'all, I think, like, I can see here at our home in Crosstown Concourse, I do have a little sight line to outside, and there's, like, windows everywhere, obviously, too, but it does look like the sun has come out, and I am beyond happy about that, because the weather the past few days has been abysmal, and I'm so glad to see the sun. I hope you are, too. I got some more new music for you. Actually, nope, that's kind of a fib. I mean, it's not old. Nothing on this show is. But I was going back and listening to some Black Hippie, specifically their still most recent full-length album, Basketball Camp, that I think came out in 2024. Let's double check our notes. Yes, it did. Okay, Basketball Camp came out in 2024, and this is the lead track on that record. And I was listening to it and maybe thinking about the changing face of our city a little bit. Because this one is called P&H by Black Hippie. You are hearing it right now on WYXR.

That was Mark Edgar Stewart. A little bit of a throwback there. That was from his very first... Was it the very first? No, that was from his second album. His first album was Blues for Lou. That was from his second album. Trinity, My Dear, I Was So Crazy. What's the name of that song? Corey Brandon before that with new music. That one's called Kathleen. Seems to be the first single from an album, maybe, that he is preparing to release. I think I saw that. It is definitely a new song. Yes, that is from a forthcoming album called You'll Live that is out October 9th. So we can be looking forward to that. I'm always looking forward to new Corey Brandon. All right. Before that, Driftwood by Rosie. It's from their Quarantine Blooms album. And we kicked it off with Black Hippie P&H. That is the lead-off track to their 2024 record, Basketball Camp. I'm Elizabeth. This is Straight from the Source. I'm glad you're with me. It's all Memphis music every Tuesday afternoon. All contemporary, new Memphis music. Everything you hear during this hour, recorded by artists in your city. Something to be proud of. Hopefully something to like really love and support. That would be a real bonus. All right, I got more brand new stuff for you. This one has a really cool visual, and I've been watching it on social media for a minute and enjoying the behind the scenes as well. It's new music from Raneem. This one is called All the Time. You heard it on WYXR.

0: In Memphis, music is about more than just the notes. It's about giving back. 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

That was Kia Johnson with one of my favorites from her, Back to Me is the name of that song. Deanna Sarad before that with Green. Something those two have in common, they are going to be performing at the Music Expo Memphis 10th birthday bash that was just announced today. It's going to be at Handy Park on July 25th. Also in the mix will be Raneem Imam, and that she opened up the set with All the Time. That's her newest. Also in there was Savannah Brister with Little Hummingbird, her latest, and Camille Birdsong with Loving, her latest. Lots of women to round out the show. And I got one more for you before I hit the road. Liv is in the house and the Crooked Beat is up next. You don't want to go anywhere. I'm going to close it out with an artist who is no stranger to this show. I play her music all the time. And she's going to be one of the honorees at the upcoming Dowd Awards, WYXR's opportunity to honor and celebrate and recognize the contributions of artists, industry professionals in Memphis, black artists, black industry professionals in Memphis during Black Music Month. And one of those honorees is going to be, of course, none other than Taliba Safia. So I'm going to leave you with one of hers today. Potentially, I'd be hard-pressed to pick a fave song of Taliba's, but this is definitely like in the top three. So that's really saying something. If you want to come and celebrate Taliba and the other honorees, who include some of my other faves, Queen of Memphis Soul Carla Thomas and Queen of My Heart, Miss Deanie Parker, the inimitable Miss Deanie Parker, they're being honored on June 4th at the Dowd Awards. You can go to dowd.wyxr.org to learn more about it. And right now, I'm going to leave you with Taliba Safia doing Black Magic. It's from her album of the same name. You're hearing it on WYXR. I'm hitting the road. I hope you'll be back again with me next Tuesday and every Tuesday.

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This is The Crooked Beat. My name is Liv Cohen, hanging with you for the next hour. And thank you for being here with me. We're currently listening to Grizzly Bear with Knife. Before that was Man Who Lost His Diamond by Joe Glass. Oh, no. Before that was Deer Hunter with Memory Boy. And then we had Joe Glass. Before that was Televisions by Current Joys, which I just heard in the new Obsession movie. If you've seen that, please contact me about it. I need to talk about it with anyone I can. Phenomenal movie. Highly recommend. But reminded me how much I loved Current Joys when that album came out. Started the hour off today with Dakota by Stereophonics. And I have Twin Peaks up next for you with Making Breakfast. So keep that dial locked in. 91.7 FM, Memphis. 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

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We're also in the App Store, wherever you are. I'm Liv Cohen, and thanks for spending some of your time with me. We're currently listening to Silver Soul by Beach House. Before that, we just heard Clara with Slow Dance. I've been revisiting her album Charm a lot lately. I think it's the perfect entryway into summertime. Before that was new music from Swell Foop, and that was Time. And then we had A Picture 1996 by Strictly Ballroom. Before that, we had Do You Feel About the Same by R. Stevie Moore. Started that set off with Twin Peaks with Making Breakfast. Got some Sylvanessa for you in just a bit, but I'm going to let this Beach House play out. I think it's a near perfect song. Don't go anywhere. It's 91.7 FM. 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

You're tuned in to The Crooked Beat, here for just a few more minutes before the Idle Hour with Robert Gordon gets rolling, so stay tuned in. I'm Liv Cohen, and thanks for spending some of your time with me today. We just heard Alex G with Sarah. Before that was Your Imagination by All Natural Lemon and Lime Flavors. Before that was Helen Sun with Shiny Kindness. And then started that set off with Just Dancing by Sylvan Esso. Leaving you with a minute or two of Carry the Zero by Built to Spill. They'll be here later this year at Minglewood. Stoked for that. So I'll see you next Tuesday. Stay tuned in. Keep hanging out. 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
3: 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And when she was sprayed,

0: What up? Whoa. Whoa. Microphone up. Music up. 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Robert Gordon is up. Thank you, Liv. Crooked Beat. Got a good Tuesday lineup here on WYXR. No need to change the channel or leave now and come back in an hour. That's my best advice. I got some melancholy music. Kick it off with a little melancholy. You know, it's been a hot and cold day, a light and dark day, sunny and cloudy. Let's play some music.
1: 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There's a world of difference between the modern home environment of integrated electric information and the classroom.
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0: Alright, why ain't it happening? Alright, let's go to this. Let's go here and figure out why that's not working.

having fun with Galaxy 500 Palace songs. Hey now, guys, hang on, we're going to come back to that. So let's do another round. Big Star 3rd, Galaxy 500 today, and Palace Songs Hope. Going to Palace Songs Hope now. One of the more upbeat ones, so if you're still around, see what you think of this one.

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3: All right, we done burned up half the show. That ain't it. That's it. Burned up half the show, having a blast with three downer bands. Hope you're hanging in with me. Sorry if you're not. Come back at 4. It'll be better. Zach Ives will be up here. And yeah, you Big Star people have been digging that Big Star third. You'll probably want to check out the Scruffs thing. Stereo Sessions that we just heard about coming up. Do it, baby. So, we heard three songs from the Palace Songs LP, EP, Hope. We started with Agnes, Queen of Sorrow, came back to Winter Lady, and ended with Werner's Last Blues to Blockbuster. That's a nice wintry record. Pulled it out today because of Galaxy 500, who we're hearing in the background here. All this is from their debut LP Today, the one with the Eugene Ajay photograph on the cover. Lovely, lovely. I always have problems with the auxiliary playing from the phone, you know, but we finally got it figured out today. So the three songs we heard from the Galaxy 500 record were, let's see, I think we started off with Temperatures Rising, then Oblivious when we came back to it, and then It's Getting Late, and now the instrumental in the background. Three songs from Big Star Third in that last set. Started off with Oh Dana. I'll tell you that these three, because they sound a little different, they're mastered differently. This one is from the one that looks like a box set. It's called Alex and Jody. It's just one LP, though. It's great. I really like the sound on this. It's very different. We heard Oh Dana. We heard Downs. And we heard Femme Fatale by accident because it starts off so great. Heck, if I had still had it queued up over there now, I'd play it. Dang it. Watch me if I wouldn't. I just love the beginning of that. Hey, I'm not here all day or all night. You don't have to panic. Zach Ives is up next. Box of records. I'm going to change the decade and maybe a little of the feel. This is Mississippi John Hurt. What did I choose to play here? Nobody's Dirty Business, dang it.

These morning, gonna wake up boozy, gonna grab my gun, gonna kill old Susan. Nobody's business but mine. Going back to Princey Cola, gonna buy my baby money molder. No.

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1: All right, you heard that. Lots of good people getting honored. Check them out. Dowd Awards. Named for Nat D. That's the D in Nat D. Williams, people. The original Memphis DJ. Hey, we started off with Mississippi John Hurt from that American Epic series. It's a clean, very cleanly done 78 transfer. Noise cleaned up. Followed by my noisy copy of Bob Dylan's from New Morning. New Morning, we heard Sign in the Window. I do love that record, Dylan. Had another Dylan in the bag, got to pull it out too. The one recorded in Nashville, Nashville Skyline. We heard I Threw It All Away. And then, just because we were in a country mood, we heard two from the Mekons' early album, Honky Tonkin'. We heard Please Don't Let Me Love You and Gin Palace. They have a line in one of their songs. Oh, I think it's a title song. It's the title of a song, actually. Yeah, the first song, I Can't Find My Money. That's a country song there. I Can't Find My Money. All right. What do we got here, Gordon? Oh, yeah. I've been playing this Soul of the City collection, Memphis. This is put together by Charlie Gillett. I don't know how to say it, but I met him once. It's a compilation CD, really interesting Memphis perspective, and he includes that Dan Penn song I've played a few times, but I've been really getting a kick out of it. Buckaroo Bill. Sound like it's based on Lash LaRue. See what you think.

friend, a very close friend, had a close friend. It kind of chokes me up to even think about it, but I'm going to tell you my story. You know, her birthday's May 7th. Taurus! Now, one day she came home early and she said, "Jeffrey, I can't be your crazy lover no more."

He saved my life. 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And I gotta live with that. I gotta live with that.

If they catch me, they're gonna give me the chair. Are you comfortable? I'm sitting on his bar stool already. I sat here last night. And tomorrow I'm gonna sit here again. I guess that proves that nobody wins. Nobody wins.

All right, you listen to WXR 91.7 FM Memphis. Box of Records is the show, and I'm Zach. I just heard from Donnie Nix, Memphis Record, on XL Records, doing I'll Break Your Heart. Jax Wild, right before that, did What Do You Expect on the Lintone label. Good old Thomas Jefferson Slave Apartments. Did Fire and the Swimming Girl off of the Silk Breeze EP that they did mid-90s. Is my guest listened to a new Ron House solo album in the shop today. Sounded real good. The Renderers, right before that, did Million Lights on the Merge label in 1991. Jamie Marlowe did I Ain't Changing on Auric. And started all off with another Memphis classic, 68 Comeback, doing Three-Time Loser on the Silk Breeze label. I got J.J. Cale's queued up, doing After Midnight. This one goes out to my folks on Charles Wood. 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

Okay, here I am, WIXR 91.7 FM. Memphis is the station. Boxer Records is the show, and I'm Zach. Just heard from the Checkmates doing Talk to Me on the Champ label. All around great label out of Middle and Eastern Tennessee. Playboys, right before that, you had Boogie Chillin' on the Jewel label. Paper Train, did Got No Time on the USB label. Don't know anything about that one, but I like it. The Cross Country Pipeline did that interesting version of Back in the USSR. That one's out of on the Breeze label, out of Livingston, Tennessee. The Outsiders from Florida did Just Let Me Be on the Night label. Oh, The Triangle did Why on the Fun label. I mean, it got to be one of the first garage punk records. Guitar is so ripping in that. Dennis Roberts did Blue Carnation on the Sims label. Dylan Clark did Why Not Your Baby. And I started all off with an Oklahoma romp. J.J. Cale doing the original After Midnight. All right, I got the Liars queued up out of Boston. Let's go to that now. 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

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Box of Records is the show. And I am Zach, Surfer Builder Mash, which is, Builderine project with David Nance and Simon Joyner and a cast of cool characters. Quite lovely EP. That was Measly Love. And before that, you heard Silver Synthetic out of New Orleans. Off of, the Gonerfest 18 giveaway EP. That was Happy Ever After. Belle and Sebastian, right before that, did A Century of Fakers. Dwight Twilley Band did You Were So Warm. Cool little Memphis record, Tommy Hull, did a nice little pop song, You, on Summit Records. With Richard Rosenborough doing production or engineering on that one. Stroke Band on Abacus Records. Recorded down in Georgia. I Want to Get Away from the Rat Race. Oh, yes. Cold Feet. The Mysterious Cold Feet. Memphis record, I guess, on 24K. Don't know anything about this one. It's a bit of a mystery. So the track was called Silent Screaming. Off the Gonerfest 9 single, we heard Toxie doing Rabbit. And started off with the Liars doing I Want to Help You, Anne. Let's thank Robert Gordon for another great Idle Hour before us. You got Chris coming in for Dipping Your Hip at 6. And I am here up until then playing more 45s. And I've got the Magnificent 7 queued up for you, the people. Thanks for tuning in. Thanks for listening. 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

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Box of Records is the show. Let's see. The Morphe's was that sweet jam we were just listening to. Larry Stidham is the writer, and track's called Every Time. Right before that, Little Jimmy Strick and the Far East Folks did I Love That Girl on Saul's record label. The Del Mars, right before that, did Girl in Chains. That was fun. String of the Beans, right before that, did Come Back to Me on Fat City. And we started all off Magnificent Seven doing Baby Doll. Killer guitar on that, on the V88 label. All right, let's see. I've got the blue queued up. I'm here for another 30 minutes. Well, let's do it, people.

right, heavy duty. It was the Max Axel out of Cape Girardeau, Missouri, doing Conquest on the K&L label. Kenny Aller, before that, doing Lonely Traveling Man. Oh, so good. The Sweet did The Juicer. The Ballroom. New pickup. Thanks to fellow WYXR DJ Telly for hooking me up with this fun one. Baby Please Don't Go by The Ballroom. In a recent trade. That was fun. Bobby Gentry and Jody Reynolds did Requiem for Love on Titan right before that. Oh, Jerry Merritt did Buffalo Grass on the Tell International label. And we started all off The Blue doing I Did It For You on Trisound. All right. I don't have much time left. We all have tangled minds. So let's let Gordon Terry untangle them for us. We'll play out the lines, too. And Chris coming in for Dipping Your Hip at 6. I'm signing out. This is Zach. 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

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Hope everybody's staying dry. So it's a rainy day here in town. Chris here, your host for the next hour of Dipping Your Hip. 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

Appreciate everybody who tuned in tonight for the last hour of Dipping Your Hip here on 91.7 WYXR, Memphis, Tennessee. Y'all stick around. We got Wig Doc coming up next with Hard Feelings. Y'all have a good evening.